0: It is 90s till infinity. Gav with you here for a look back at the greatest decade ever. And let's drop this right away.
1: Yo, DJ, spin that wheel. Spin that wheel.
0: Because we are going to spin that wheel. And tonight is random number ones from the 90s. So I commandeered the missus and I asked her. I asked politely, don't worry. Write down month and a year in the 90s and give me like 12 or 13 of them if you can. I got a list back and the list has come back with some absolute gems. She started off with August of 1990 and one of the biggest hits of that year, MC Hammer's You Can't Touch This. Number one in Australia, of course, and number one in multiple countries. The second biggest single in 1990, only beaten by Sinead O'Connor's Nothing Compares to You. That was number one for 8 weeks. MC Hammer was number one for 5 weeks in July and August of 1990. So let's get into that. We'll play some MC Hammer, You Can't Touch This, here on 90s till infinity.
2: You can't touch this.

From June of 1996. One of two number ones that year for George Michael. Fast Love, we just played that here on 90s to Infinity. The other one was Jesus to a Child. George would spend a combined 6 weeks at number one in 1996. Fast Love would have two separate runs at number one in 1996. Interrupted smack dab in the middle on June 1st by Metallica's Until It Sleeps. So

am absolutely mind-blowing that that song was number one. Or maybe it's just the fact that everyone thought that Load sucked. Who knows? But yeah, number one in Australia, Metallica's Until It Sleeps on the 1st of June, 1996. Wild stuff. It is Gav with you here on 90s Till Infinity. And we're going to switch tack now and move to 1993 for another number one that was just a week long. Culture Beats' Mr. Vain. It was number one in 12 countries. All the 90s tracks that have been remixed or at least sampled lately, this isn't one of them. I can't think of too many tracks or remixes of this. In fact, I can't think of any. Now, here's a weird fact. I reckon this is probably a very different case now. In the UK, Mr. Vain was the first number one single to not be available on a 7-inch single since the 1950s. Heralded as the demise of the 7-inch single to a mass market medium, it's one of the few singles to reach number one in 1993 on only three formats. Let's get into Culture Beats' Mr. Vain here on 90s Till Infinity, our random number ones special.

remember getting real sick of that song by, I'd say, about March of 1996. The only reason I remember that is because I have the dates. It was number one in the country. Real McCoy's Another Night here on 90s Till Infinity. Another Night was a bit of a sleeper hit. It was released in Germany in 1993. Word must have got around, or people passed CDs around, or just played in discotheques or whatever. It would eventually go number three in the UK and United States in late 1994, and then would peak in Australia, Scotland, and Zimbabwe at number one in 1995. And now a song I can remember hearing in cooking class at Craigie High School back in 1999. Another single I was just like, really? But it was released as a 1999 charity single, a single that doesn't feature on any Pearl Jam studio album, but it was included on their Rarities album Lost Dogs in 2003. The single would end up raising $10 million for Kosovo Relief. So here's Pearl Jam's Last Kiss, which was number one in Australia for 7 weeks in August and September of 1999 on 90s Till Infinity.

0: Sharing too much, Gav. Savage Garden with Truly, Madly, Deeply. A number one in April of 1997. Massive single, still their biggest single to date. And it was number one for 8 weeks. 8 weeks in 1997. Gav with you here. 90s till infinity. Looking back at just a list of random number ones in a bunch of months and years, which was forced upon my poor, long-suffering partner. Long-suffering because I'm annoying, by the way, with stuff like that. Hey, can you do this for me so I don't have to do it?
1: Coastal Phil, 90s till infinity.
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0: Now we go to November of 1996, and I would say probably one of the most iconic singles of the 1990s. Somehow was not the highest selling single in 96. The Macarena was that in 1996. But clearly the longest running number one in 96 was The Spice Girls' Wannabe, which would be number one for 11 weeks and carry into 1997. If you're young and you weren't around for The Spice Girls, you could not get away from The Spice Girls for about 2 or 3 years there. But this was a monster single, of course. And I love the opening description of this song. On Wikipedia, Wannabe is a moderately paced dance pop song which features Mel B and Jerry Halliwell rapping. The lyrics, which address the female relationship over heterosexual relationships, became an iconic symbol of female empowerment and the most emblematic song of the group's girl power philosophy. Wow. You've just taken every last bit of joy or fun out of that song and... Who wrote that? Please rephrase that. That's awful. That's like English major style. That's terrible. So is this song, by the way. But enjoy. Probably one of the most overplayed songs of all time. Spice Girls with Wannabe here on 90s Till Infinity.

The first and only number one single in Australia back in 1994, March of 94, in fact, East 17 with All Right from the album Walthamstow. Although the lads had actually a few top 10 hits from that record, including House of Love and their cover of West End Girls by the Pet Shop Boys. And let's move on to a one-hit wonder, but a massive one-hit wonder. It was the second single from their second album, Lean Into It. It went number one in the US for 3 weeks and topped the chart in 11 other countries, including Canada, Germany, New Zealand, and of course in Australia. It also went platinum in Australia, selling over 70,000 copies. So without any further ado, let's play probably the best song of the show tonight. To Be With You by Mr. Big. Sing along here on 90.

just wild when you really think about it. It's a bit of a Mills and Boone novel, isn't it? Chick out at night, rainy night, so it's all dramatic and everything. Pulls up, picks up some random dude. They go to a hotel. One night it happens. Spends half a verse saying how good it was. And then we kick on to the final verse where we reveal one nighter has produced said child. And sounds like hubby couldn't produce said child at the very end. I feel bad for the husband. It is 90s till infinity here. Wherever you're listening to us, and thank you for listening thus far to this show full of cheese, including that one. Heart, all I want to do is make love to you. As part of the challenge, it was one of the ones named, not the track, just the time, June of 1990, where that song was on top of your charts 30-something years ago. That Mills and Boone novel. Crazy stuff. You would never have a song like that on the radio anymore. It is time to wrap up for another edition of this show. We got a cheesy number one coming up in just a sec. And it's from July of 1991. And it's Australian. But before we jump into that number one, remember to like us on the socials. That is 90s Till Show on Instagram and Facebook. Give us a like, make a suggestion, tell me I'm an idiot. Do whatever you need to do in regards to that. Let's get into the last track for the show. A number one for 2 weeks in 1991, former E Street actress Melissa from her first album Fresh. The song is Read My Lips. It became her first and only number one and was the sixth best-selling single in Australia of that year. And she went platinum by selling 70,000 copies. So with that, we're going to drop this on your radio right now for 90s Till Infinity. Thanks for listening. And of course, we'll be back for another edition next week. But until next time, we'll see you next time, folks. Diggy done, son. See you later. Good.

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8: This week on Naughty's Till Infinity, a show that I'm going to have a bit of a love-hate relationship with. Nostalgia mixed with the probably blinding hatred that I had for most of these songs 15 years ago. But it is Gab with you here on Naughty's Till Infinity. And we're going to jump in straight away with a track that hit number 2 in the Australian charts. It was held off number 1 by Carly Rae Jepsen's Call Me Maybe in 2012. I was in commercial radio in Taree, New South Wales. At the time of this single dropping to radio, it was pushed very heavily. You must play this song. We did. It is a massively catchy tune. We are talking about Sitting on Top of the World by Delta Goodrum. It was her first multi-platinum single since Predictable in 2003 and also hit the New Zealand charts, peaking at number 23, 3 times platinum in Australia, and the 49th best-selling song in Australia in 2012. Look, we'll play something from Born to Try a little later on in this series. Look, we can get into Predictable and Innocent Eyes and all those kind of songs later on. Let's play this one, though. Sitting on Top of the World by Delta Goodrum here on Naughty's Till Infinity.

I personally think that's the best song she ever released. I'm sure some people who like Kiss Kiss will be like going, nah, man, that's not it. It is, folks, it is. I'm the one hosting this show. Gab of the Year on Naughty's Till Infinity. I'm so much more acerbic in this series than I was in the 90s one. That was Naughty Girl by Holly Valance. It was our third and final single from the album Footprints from 2002. That dropped in 2003, by the way, that single. Debuted at number 3 in the ARIA singles charts. It was the 16th highest selling single in Australia in 2003. Awarded gold certification and did all right. I actually thought it didn't do as well as I thought. Was also a minor hit in Europe, mid-charting most of the charts in the European continent. In the UK, it peaked at number 16, and also in Scotland, it hit number 11. It is Naughty's Till Infinity. We are looking at all Aussie pop tonight. Now let's get to Guy Sebastian. And I begrudgingly ended up respecting Guy Sebastian after many years in the Australian music scene. The first winner of Australian Idol in 2003. Had that horrific song, Angels Brought Me Here. We're going to do an Aussie Idol show at some stage on Naughty's Till Infinity. I'm going to save that for that program. Also, I'll be playing some Shannon Knoll on that show and also a little later on tonight as well. But Guy's hung around for 20 years. Still producing hits, and I'm probably going to play one of the cheesiest ones of them all. From his fifth album, Like It Like That, I'm going to play the title track. It hit number 1 in the ARIA singles chart in 2009. It was his fourth of 6 number 1 singles in Australia. It is certified 4 times platinum. And also charted in New Zealand, peaking at number 30. It ended up being the 6th best-selling song in Australia in 2009. Still play it on radio to this day. Let's throw on Guy Sebastian and Like It Like That here on Naughty's Till Infinity.

into my mind is the video and some very small gold hot pants because I was 16 and that's all I cared about. By the way, Kylie looks great right now in the 2020s. Just saying. And the question is this peak Kylie Minogue? The album Light Years was an absolute monster. Interestingly enough, this was considered a comeback single because Impossible Princess didn't really set the world on fire back in 1997. This was her first single in 6 years, though, to top the charts. Confined in Me was the last one in 1994. It also hit number one in the UK, which was her first number one in 10 years in the UK. It also hit the top five in Croatia, the Czech Republic, Ireland, New Zealand, and Russia. It's a certified platinum single in Australia and the UK, and won the ARIA Award for Best Pop Release. And of course, those are short gold shorts. Because, Kylie. Anyway, I will not be making comments like that about the next track at all, because Gabriella Chilmi was 16 years old when she went number one in Australia from her album Lessons to be Learned. It was in fact the second single from the album, but it was the first to become a hit. It became a hit in Europe, hitting number one in Netherlands and Norway, and of course hit number one in Australia for 5 non-consecutive weeks. It also peaked at number 6 in the UK and was the most played track on UK radio in the year of 2008. And you don't actually really hear this song on Australian radio anymore. It probably got played to death in 2008 and 9, but it was a top 10 hit across Europe, has gone platinum in 4 countries, Australia, Denmark, Germany, and Switzerland. And for the single Sweet About Me and the album Lessons to be Learned, she scooped the pool at the 2008 ARIA Awards, winning 6 separate trophies that night. She pretty much disappeared after that into the 2010s. These days, 31-year-old Gabriella Chilmi lives in the UK. She still releases music, but none of it's really hit the charts. And it sounds like that's not the aim. So let's get into it. Sweet About Me by Gabriella Chilmi on Noughties Till Infinity.

0: On Noughties Till Infinity, and I'll tell you in full disclosure, I have messed up her name about 5 times during the recording of this show. It's not that hard. Anyway, Gab with you here. Coming up real soon, we're going to get into some Madison Avenue and Who the Hell Are You? Which surprised me because this was about as big a hit as Don't Call Me Baby, if not even bigger. So we definitely can't call Madison Avenue a one-hit wonder because it hit number one in Australia. Also, number 6 in Belgium, in the Flanders part of Belgium. Number 13 in Wallonia. Also, number 10 in the UK and Scotland charts. And number 32 in New Zealand. It was the 8th highest best-selling single in Australia in the year 2000 and a platinum-selling single. This also won an ARIA Award for Best Video at the 2000 ARIA Music Awards. So that's coming up right after we pay the bills on Noughties Till Infinity.
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A song I have used as some kind of musical cue for jokes and whatever in the past. I'm going to admit this right now, and 22-year-old me would strangle the near 40-year-old me. That's a catchy song and doesn't suck. That's as much as I'm giving you. The Veronicas with Forever on Naughty's Till Infinity. And if there's a better example of the MySpace generation, bright colours and mid-2000s fashion, it's the Veronicas. However, that song did peak at number 2 in the ARIA charts, number 7 in New Zealand. In the US, the single was promoted early in 2006 by Archie Comics through a mention in issue 167 of the group's namesake Veronica comic, which featured a guest appearance from the girls, which means they just drew them into the comic, and a card containing a code which you could download an MP3 version of the song for free. In the UK, it would take until the year of 2009 for them to be released in the UK, and Forever was released after the single Hook Me Up. And it kind of bombed. It only got to number 197 in the UK charts in week 1, but then moved all the way up to number 17 the following week. And the US record labels did pretty much the same thing, releasing as the 3rd single from Hook Me Up. And for Australian audiences, it features on their first album, The Secret Life Of, from 2005. That song has gone platinum in Australia, gold in New Zealand, and gold in the US. And honestly, it's the first single I ever think of when it comes to the Veronicas and not Untouched or Hook Me Up or anything else. But it is Naughty's Till Infinity. And let's move on to Shannon Knoll with a song that sounds exactly like the people who wrote it. Phil Thornalley and Brian Adams wrote his second single, Drive, which was a certified platinum hit, hit number 4 in the ARIA charts. And this track was originally demoed by Adams, but was sent to Knoll for inclusion on his debut album. Brian Adams enjoyed it so much that he asked Shannon Knoll to join him on his 2004 tour, and they've been friends ever since. And we can play some more Knollsy as we go on this show. He's an interesting character, and seems like he's as country as it comes, and we love it. Australia!

Camille Heidke with Last Night on Earth on Naughty's Till Infinity. I met her once. I was working in a hotel in Perth City. She was over here for a concert. I had no idea. I was just chatting to a pretty blonde girl. We had a chat for 15 minutes about traffic and Perth and living in Melbourne and that kind of thing. Once again, having no idea who Camille Heidke was and what she looked like. No idea. Sorry, everyone. I just thought I was doing okay with some pretty blonde girl, but, you know, sit there, have a nice conversation, put her in a vehicle, wish her a good day, off to the airport. I walk inside and the two reception girls are looking at me stunned. Gav, what were you talking to Camille Heidke about for 15 minutes? I'm like, is that Camille Heidke? Oh, she's kind of pretty. And then walked away. Sorry, Kate. I was just being friendly, to be honest. I'm an idiot. It is Naughty's Till Infinity. That was a big hit for her. In fact, it was one of the 100 best-selling singles in Australia of the decade and was featured as her third single and the final single from the album Curiouser, and really got its boost from being synced on Neighbours. Remember when Neighbours was a thing? It peaked at number 2 and was nominated for Single of the Year at the 2009 ARIA Awards and has also been used on shows like I'm a Celebrity, Get Me Out of Here, the American TV show The Big C, and the Australian TV show Dance Academy. That song has gone 3 times platinum in Australia. It's also the only place that it's charted. But that wraps up this week's Naughty's Till Infinity. We're going to play some Silverchair in just a sec, but get around us on the socials at 90s Till Show. I'm not changing the handle because it's too hard and I have other things to do. I have a family and a job and a bunch of other stuff to do as well. I do this in my spare time. But let's move on to a song I have unabashedly loved since 2007 when it dropped and went number one in Australia. And I don't think I've ever admitted that publicly, but this is a bloody excellent song. Straight Lines by Silverchair, the debut single from the album Young Modern. And it's their equal best-selling single of all time, along with the song Tomorrow from 1994. Another song I really like. It also won the best-selling Australian single at the ARIA Music Awards and Single of the Year. It was also the most played Australian song on radio in 2007. As previously mentioned, number one in Australia, number 11 in New Zealand, and in the US Adult Top 40, whatever that means, it hit number 27. So that is going to finish up this week's show. Thanks for listening, and of course, much love to you all. Peace out, G's. And we're to you done, son. See you later. Goodbye. I literally eye-rolled myself just saying.

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For I've given this its strength, and it has become my only strength. Comforting home, mother's lap, chance for immortality, where being wanted became a thrill, and of a new.

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감사합니다. 좋은 공연.

Wake your punk ass up for the 93 shot. MC8's in the motherfucking house. Gia. And it ain't nothing but a Compton thing, y'all. And we ain't nothing but niggas on the run. And this goes out to my niggas.

You got it.

0: Bomb Feature Story News. I'm Rebecca Bundon in Mumbai. At least 13 people have died after an earthquake hit southwest Japan, with rescuers trying to reach people trapped in a shopping mall in Kumamoto. The earthquake, estimated at a magnitude of 6.8, struck Kyushu Island. Japan's Prime Minister Sanae Takaichi says that rescuers are racing against time. Iran's deputy foreign minister has said that Tehran will take any action to keep control of the Strait of Hormuz, rejecting an Omani proposal to divide shipping routes and refusing to negotiate with Washington. The declaration came as US President Donald Trump and Israeli Prime Minister Benjamin Netanyahu concluded White House talks, which the two described as excellent, with both leaders reaffirming what the White House called an ironclad commitment to preventing Iran from obtaining nuclear weapons. Mitch McCann has more from New York.
1: Netanyahu said the encounter was one of the best meetings the two have had. He described it as excellent, and he said it was about full partnership, mutual support, and understanding of the shared goal to ensure that Iran will not have nuclear weapons and also other goals. So what happens next? Well, we're waiting for more information from the president to see if he's perhaps given Israel the green light to strike Iranian energy infrastructure, something that Israel's defense minister, Israel Katz, reportedly has suggested that America has prevented them from doing so far. I think what was interesting in both of the meetings that Donald Trump had today is that they were closed meetings from the press. Now, often these meetings appear on the White House schedule as being closed, and then Donald Trump decides to invite the press in, but that didn't happen in either of the meetings that he had today, so there's no real way of knowing what the mood was in the room.
0: Ukrainian President Volodymyr Zelensky has held talks at the White House with US President Donald Trump on Tuesday, pressing for licenses that would allow Ukraine to manufacture Patriot missile interceptors on its own soil. President Zelensky described the meeting as productive and said the two leaders also discussed reviving the diplomatic process to end the war. Nick Harper reports from Washington.
2: They simply don't have enough to intercept that Russian barrage of missiles that happen almost on a daily basis. Donald Trump has promised to give the license to Ukraine to allow them to produce them. That was discussed at today's meeting, and President Zelensky, after it, posted on social media saying it had been a good meeting, saying that they had discussed Patriot production. He then went on to a meeting with the team from Lockheed Martin, who produce the missiles from the Patriot system, and he said that they had discussed the joint production and technology exchange of those missiles. But at the same time, Zelensky today urging a return to diplomacy, asking for a reinvigoration of that diplomacy to try and end that more than four-year conflict with Russia.
0: From Bureaus Worldwide, this is FSN.
3: With FSN Spotlight, I'm Simon Marks. Over the next few days, we're going to hear thoughts about the US war on Iran from a man who accurately predicted the regime's response to an American attack. Nate Swanson is a career US diplomat, most recently a State Department representative on the Trump administration's Iran negotiating team. And days before the US bombed the country, he published a piece correctly predicting that Tehran would not capitulate and would instead upend the world's economy by closing the Strait of Hormuz. He was then promptly fired. Today, his thoughts on why the collapse of the Memorandum of Understanding signed last month by the US and Iran was inevitable.
4: Each side thinks the other is surrendering. You know, the U.S., with all of its overwhelming military strength, believes that Iran should ultimately capitulate to their demands, whereas Iran feels like they won the war. You know, they have the Strait of Hormuz, they have this new leverage they didn't have before. They put, you know, tangible costs on the U.S. and more importantly on the global economy, and they feel like they won, so they feel like the U.S. should be surrendering. So these mindsets coming into the talks were, you know, very different, and I think we're looking past each other. And so then, so you add those two components with just a very weakly, ambiguously framed document, and this was inevitable. It was too volatile to say.
3: He spoke to Foreign Policy magazine tomorrow in Mr. Swanson's absence, who is advising President Trump on Iran. With FSN Spotlight, I'm Simon Marks.
0: The main news again. At least 13 people have died after an earthquake hit southwest Japan, with rescuers trying to reach people trapped in a shopping mall in Kumamoto. Iran's deputy foreign minister has said that Tehran will take any action to keep control of the Strait of Hormuz. Ukraine's President Volodymyr Zelensky has held talks at the White House with US President Donald Trump, pressing for licenses that would allow Ukraine to manufacture Patriot missile interceptors. And that is the latest feature story news, Rebecca Bundon reporting.

One more. This is called Lake of Fire. All these songs are off their second record.

Detroit, Michigan, yeah. The home of rock and roll.

It looks like we're gonna have ourselves a rock and roll party tonight. Number 22.

0: There's something wrong with my lip, man. You know? No, wait a minute. There's something wrong with my lip. You remember that, don't you? You know? News for you, baby. I did 29 pictures like that.
1: Hey, Elvis, the fingers.
0: Yeah, that's all I can move in Florida. Yeah, the police filmed a show one time in Florida because the PTA, the YMCA, or somebody, they thought I was something. And they said, man, he's got to be crazy. So the police came out and they filmed the show. So I couldn't move. I had to stand still. The only thing I moved was my little finger like that. Give me another hand on the hand all the time. You know, for the whole show.

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I'm put it anywhere.

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So, you know, if I forget the words, just scream them. Okay. I know how you feel, lads. I need bigger hands. That's tough.

0: From Feature Story News in Brussels, I'm William Denslow. The Japanese Prime Minister says at least 13 people have died after a powerful earthquake struck the country on Tuesday. The 6.8 magnitude tremor flattened homes, triggered fires, ruptured bridges and left tens of thousands without power. Laura Westbrook reports.
1: The powerful earthquake struck the Kumamoto region on Tuesday at 4:27 p.m. local time, causing severe damage, including at a shopping centre where people remain unaccounted for. Shortly after the tremor, there were also reports of an explosion at the shopping mall, possibly linked to a gas leak. Officials said the second floor section of the mall had also collapsed. Rescue efforts have been continuing to try to find people who may be trapped. Several people are also unaccounted for at a paper factory after a chimney collapsed. Japanese Prime Minister Sunai Takaichi says it is a race against time to try to find people waiting to be rescued, and authorities are also warning of more strong aftershocks in the coming days. Laura Westbrook, Hong Kong.
0: Another heat wave blanketing parts of Western Europe are complicating firefighting efforts around Bordeaux. Tens of thousands have been evacuated over recent days. The main blaze in the Gironde region has been described as stabilised, but officials have counted 14 smaller fires that have reignited. Across France and Spain combined, roughly 330,000 people have been displaced by the wildfires. Ross Cullen reports from Bordeaux.
2: The real focus on Wednesday is going to be how to deal with the extreme high temperatures. Highs of around 42, 43 degrees Celsius, really complicating the efforts of the firefighting service. They say they are fully mobilised. This is a war that they're going to win. Some 3,000 firefighters all across this region, but the ground is very dry. The vegetation is very flammable. The wind is picking up direction as well.
0: The cockroach Janata Party in India is threatening to resume its mass protests after accusing the government of breaking a promise not to target demonstrators. The student-led movement called off its weeks-long occupation of a protest site near Parliament Friday after the education minister resigned over exam paper leak scandals. Neha Punia reports from New Delhi.
3: Protesters say the government had promised not to target any demonstrator and that this promise has been violated by police teams in several Indian states ruled by Prime Minister Modi's party. The Kokhroj Janata Party says if the government does not honour the agreement and release everyone detained or arrested or being questioned, they will be forced to resume that protest.
0: And German Chancellor Friedrich Merz has warned that several hundred billion euros needs to be trimmed from the next European Union budget. Ireland seeking to put forward a new budget proposal by October. From Bureaus Worldwide, this is FSN.
4: With FSN Spotlight, I'm Simon Marks. Over the next few days, we're going to hear thoughts about the US war on Iran from a man who accurately predicted the regime's response to an American attack. Nate Swanson is a career US diplomat, most recently a State Department representative on the Trump administration's Iran negotiating team. And days before the US bombed the country, he published a piece correctly predicting that Tehran would not capitulate and would instead upend the world's economy by closing the Strait of Hormuz. He was then promptly fired. Today, his thoughts on why the collapse of the Memorandum of Understanding signed last month by the US and Iran was inevitable.
5: Each side thinks the other is surrendering. You know, the US, with all of its overwhelming military strength, believes that Iran should ultimately capitulate to their demands, whereas Iran feels like they won the war. You know, they have the Strait of Hormuz, they have this new leverage they didn't have before, they put, you know, tangible costs on the U.S. and more importantly on the global economy, and they feel like they won, so they feel like the U.S. should be surrendering. So these mindsets coming into the talks were, you know, very different, and I think we're looking past each other. And so then, so you add those two components with just a very weakly, ambiguously framed document, and this was inevitable. It was too volatile to say.
4: He spoke to Foreign Policy magazine tomorrow in Mr. Swanson's absence. Who is advising President Trump on Iran?
0: The main news again. Japanese Prime Minister says at least 13 people have died after a powerful earthquake struck the country on Tuesday. Another heat wave is blanketing parts of Western Europe, complicating firefighting efforts around Bordeaux. Tens of thousands have been evacuated over recent days. And the cockroach Janata Party in India is threatening to resume its mass protests after accusing the government of breaking a promise not to target demonstrators. And that's the latest feature story news. William Denslow reporting.
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Retro Rock Rewind, back on the air and in your face with Iron Maiden and Run to the Hills. I mean, does anybody remember the video for that? It was so much fun. Anyway, I want to welcome each and every one of you back to the vault. I'm Rockin' Rhett Butler, and this is episode 326 of the Retro Rock Rewind as we continue our 5 years of global infection. And this week, we're going to review 1982, a year of analog glory, cassette culture, and some of the most haunted recording sessions in rock history. But you know how it goes, guys. Before we do anything else, it's time to enter the belly of the beast. So we just kicked things off with Run to the Hills from Iron Maiden's third studio album. It was recorded in only 5 weeks at Battery Studios in London between January and February of 82. This was the moment that everything changed, the debut of Bruce Dickinson and the final bow of Clive Burr. But the music wasn't the only thing vibrating in that studio. The Belly of the Beast truly belongs to those legendary sessions for the Number of the Beast. It wasn't just a heavy record, it was a cursed one. Producer Martin Birch, the man who had already steered the ship for Deep Purple and Sabbath, reported a level of unexplained phenomenon that would make a ghost hunter sweat. Lights would flicker and trip out for no reason, gear would break down just as they were hitting a perfect take, and cold spots would move through the room while Bruce was tracking his vocals. But the real kicker? The moment the legend was sealed in blood, well, that happened on a dark, stormy Sunday night. Martin Birch was driving his Range Rover home after finishing work on the title track when he collided with a minibus. When he looked inside, he found himself staring at six nuns. A few days later, he went to the garage to settle the bill, and the mechanic handed him an invoice for exactly £666. Birch was so shaken, he absolutely freaked out by the synchronicity. He refused to pay the bill until he added an extra pound to the price just to break the spell. Right now, we're going to let you take a look at yourself with Dream of Mirrors and Iron Maiden here on The Rewind.

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0: Rockin' Rhett's got your celebrity sludge.
3: All right, we're digging the soot and glitter of the early 80s right now. Before they were the undisputed kings of the Sunset Strip, Motley Crue and Rat were basically fighting for the same 18 people at the Whiskey A Go-Go. Back in 82, Stephen Piercy was still calling the band Mickey Rat. He was the guy standing at the side of the stage every night watching Van Halen and wondering exactly what he had to do to get signed while hauling his own gear in a beat-up van just to play a Tuesday night slot for beer money. Meanwhile, Nikki Sixx was already living that debauched splendor lifestyle in a cockroach-infested apartment right off the boulevard. He was busy perfecting the art of the street team before that was even a word, plastering every telephone pole from Hollywood to Vine with flyers for the Too Fast for Love sessions. This was the era of the War of the Flyers, where you'd spend your last $5 on Kinko's copies instead of food just to make sure people knew the crew was coming to burn the club down. 1982 was the absolute ground zero for the hair metal explosion. It was the year the leather got tighter, the hair got bigger, and the danger was actually real. It was a scene fueled by cheap tequila, high voltage riffs, and a desperate need to be the loudest thing on the block. And it worked. The sound coming out of those clubs didn't stay in L.A. It infected the world. Right now, we're starting the block with the track that proved that Piercy finally found the formula with a little shame, shame, shame right here on the Retro Rock Rewind.

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0: 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So go ahead and turn it up.

0: Retro Rock Rewind with the Scorpions and Blackout. That tour was actually voted the loudest concert on the planet. I couldn't hear for 2 days at school afterwards. But before that, we heard Motley Crue with Live Wire. Started the block off with Rat and Shame, Shame, Shame. I want to say hi to some of our Pennsylvania brethren. We got three affiliates in the Keystone State. Colossal Radio. I want to say hi to those of you listening to us on Doc Rock's Metal Shop 101 Radio. And, of course, our good friends at Extreme Rock Radio. 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We're going to be right back to let you bang your head here on The Rewind.
1: Being kind to the mind with The Rewind. Rock and Red, serving up the Rock Daily Dose. Yeah, all the cool kids are doing it. And you want to be cool, right?

0: Throat Rock Rewind. Yes, you have Empty Eyes, Ministry, and Stigmata. Metallica before that, Wherever I May Roam. This is the segment of the show we call the Mini Metal Meltdown. So that's a whole lot of M's, man. Hey, you know, if there's something you want us to throw in the mix so you can bang your head instead of taking those damn steps, by all means, let us hear from you. You can hit us up on our Facebook page. It's facebook.com/CNY's New Brew, because we come to you from Brewton, New York. That's right, guys. We're going to step away for a minute to keep the lights on. We'll be right back with your way back walk about visiting 1982 here on the Rewind.
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0: What was going on? You'd have to wait to read about it in the newspaper. The Wayback Walkabout looks back at the big events
1: of 1982. You know, I gotta say it was the year of the cassette, because this was the year that the Sony Walkman truly liberated music from the living room, turning every sidewalk into a personal concert hall. While we were all busy trying to beat high scores in Pac-Man and watching Late Night with David Letterman for the first time, the Cold War was frosty, but the charts were absolutely on fire. It was the year of the first Commodore 64 and the first time we ever saw a smiley face emoticon. A simple time before the digital overload we know and live in today. The sound? Well, 1982 was a massive crossroads. You had the new wave of British heavy metal reaching a fever pitch, but you also had the second British invasion taking over MTV with synthesizers and skinny ties. It was a year where Iron Maiden was proving that metal could rule the world with the Number of the Beast, while Toto was perfecting the studio slickness of Toto 4. Rock wasn't just one thing anymore. It was splintering into the subgenres that would define the rest of the decade. In the culture, well, that was pretty much ruled by MTV. They officially became the kingmaker. If you didn't have a music video, you didn't exist. We saw Van Halen redefining the rock star archetype on the Hide Your Sheep tour, and Ozzy Osbourne proving there was life after Sabbath with Speak of the Devil. It was time of leather jackets, hairspray, and the beginning of the blockbuster era at the cinema with E.T. and Poltergeist. Well, the inventory we've got for you today, we're going to hit you with the 1982 archives pretty hard this hour, like we always do. We're going to start with a deep dive into The Who and their swan song masterpiece, Imminence Front, written by Pete Townsend during a period of intense personal detox and social critique. The track perfectly captured the cocaine-fueled grandiosity and the hollowed-out facade of the early 80s. Its hypnotic synth-driven groove proved that even the architects of the 60s were evolving to dominate the new video age. But we aren't stopping there. We've got the high-octane grid of Judas Priest coming up in the mix with a track that defined the leather and studs era from the new wave of British heavy metal. We're also checking in with the raw early days intensity of Def Leppard during the pivotal Pete Willis transition. Right now, we are, like we promised, stepping into The Who and Imminence Front here on your Wayback Walkabout.

0: Retro Rock Rewind. Only in the 80s could Judas Priest be in the top 40, man. You got another thing coming. Before that, Def Leppard and Let It Go off their High and Dry album. Survivor with Eye of the Tiger, and kick the block off with the Swan Song from The Who and Imminence Front. You know, 82 was just all kinds of interesting. I mean, Def Leppard were actually being attacked in their hometown of Sheffield for selling out to America, if you can buy that. Pete Willis was still on rhythm guitar, but his drinking was already spiraling, leading to his firing mid-tour later that year. Hey, guys, you know what? We're going to step away to make sure that the lights stay on. We're going to come back with Rock and Rhett's Rhetorical Rhetoric. Say that four times fast. I dare you. Anyway, we got some great stuff coming your way, and a track I've got to give you some personal history when we get to it, because when I got to hear it get debuted in California in Mountain View, I couldn't believe it myself. So anyway, we'll be right back here on the Retro Rock Rewind. Don't go anywhere.
1: Reaching back in time with Rock and Rhett's Rewind. It's time for Rock and Rhett's Rhetorical Rhetoric. Tantalizing tales to relish, remember, and repeat.
2: Which is a fancy way of saying stuff you don't know that you can share with your friends and look cool. You're welcome.
0: And this is the section where we look at what was going down this week in rock and roll history. In 1966, the Rolling Stones released 19th Nervous Breakdown here in the U.S. In 1968, Jimi Hendrix returns to Seattle, gets the key to the city, and a high school diploma he never earned. In 1974, Kiss released their self-titled debut album, and the world officially meets the Star Child and the Demon. 1981, Rush releases Moving Pictures, an album that moved me beyond words. The world finally understood what Tom Sawyer is all about. In 1981 also, The Bloody Valentine, Iron Maiden releases the single Purgatory, featuring the debut of The Devil on the cover art. It was the high-speed precursor to The Number of the Beast and a clear warning to the rest of the new world of British heavy metal that Maiden was about to take the crown. In 1990, the Cherry Pie incident was pretty famous. On Valentine's Day, Warrant releases the single Cherry Pie. It became the anthem of the late-stage Sunset Strip era, but Jenny Lane would famously later claim that the song destroyed his life because it, quote, overshadowed his deeper songwriting. In 1992, Wayne's World, Party On, excellent. Well, the impact from that, it hit the theaters, but it didn't just give us a movie. It resurrected Queen's Bohemian Rhapsody for a whole new generation that was basically sending it back to the top of the charts and proving that the 70s legends still had a place in the 90s digital era. February the 16th saw the birth of Ice-T, and you know, I got to see him perform at the first Lollapalooza in Mountain View, California, and it was the one part of the show I wasn't really looking forward to, but when I saw him lighting up the mosh pit in you'd have to understand the way the arena was laid out, but it was pretty impressive, especially when he walked out with his band Body Count. They made their debut, and I was looking at him going, man, I know that's an Ibanez, and that's a Flying V. That's some serious axes for a rap group, and it's like he read my mind. He said, I know what y'all are thinking, and he kicked right into There Goes the Neighborhood. Also, I want to say happy birthday to Henry Rollins and Billy Joe Armstrong right now from another band I got to see at Shoreline Amphitheater in Mountain View, California. This is Rush and the Big Money on the Retro Rock Rewind.

This has been a test of the weekend party system. Had this been an actual retro rock weekend, you would have been instructed to get horizontal.

0: Retro Rock Rewind with the late, great Lemmy Kilmister and Motorhead with Burner. And then before that, Green Day with Basket Case. Those two alone should have you all pumped and primed and ready for your final mini metal meltdown. Because we know that headbanging is just good cardio. And I've got a good one coming up for you. So you want to make sure that you get your neck all limbered up and get your pulse ready to pound. Because that's the thing I look forward to do, man. I like driving you guys and making you bang the steering wheel right here on the Retro Rock Rewind. Don't go anywhere.
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0: Retro Rock Rewind. Pretty Maids Running Out. Running out the clock on the hour. The Mini Metal Meltdown. And unfortunately, the show. Before that, we got to hear Rob Zombie and Scum of the Earth. And kick the Mini Metal Meltdown off with Yngwie J. Malmsteen, the Swedish rock god himself, and Evil Eye. You know, and it's giving myself the evil eye because I hate this part of the show. It's like we're just getting ready to have fun, and then I got to say goodbye to y'all. But that's okay. Y'all stay out of trouble, and if you can't, at least get into good trouble. I will see each and every one of you right back here next week on the Retro Rock Rewind. If it's too loud, that's too bad. We'll see y'all later.
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0: Australian's addiction.
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2: Yeah, Michael, the movie's amazing.
3: It's like one of the best movies I've ever seen in my life.
0: Deadly fever, please don't ever break. 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

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I love the way it is now. And anybody that tries to change it has to come through me. That should be all of our attitude. 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
0: Moldy cheese, gorillas and a chainsaw.
1: Yo, I can't help it if this place is a mess. We have to deal with this garbage unless
0: we get someone else to. I see what you're saying. So let's get to it and quit complaining.
1: I'll call Mr. Clean on the telephone. Uh-oh, it seems there's no dial tone.
0: No worries, Lars, don't even sweat. Cause my carrier pigeon just got back from the vet.
1: We'll tie a message to its orange feet.
0: A plea for someone to keep this room neat.
2: Well, la-di-frickin-da!

0: I was examining my collection of empty bottle caps, cause I looked at the door and I heard two taps.
1: Was it the raven with doom and despair? Did you let the bird in? Did you dare?
0: I was sweating buckets, my skin was porous. Just then, in burst Lars Horace.
2: Buenos dias, señor, ¿cómo estás?
0: Made me wish I paid attention in Spanish class.
2: ¿Dónde están los niños rancheros? Necesito hablar con ellos, los quiero, porque el cielo es azul.
0: I don't know what he said, but it sounded kind of

He's a wounded animal. He lives in a matchbox. He's a wounded animal. And he's been coming around here. He's a dying.

Hello there, welcome along. It is another blast from the 80s with me, Gary Hopkins. Hope you're all very, very well indeed. We have got, as always, a feast for your ears today. We've got your first song that you bought back in the 1980s, an 80s memory which features a sporting event, and of course the lyrical game as well. All that to come. But before that, a song that was massive in 1980 that was a cover of a song released originally in 1966. Here are the Spinners and their version of Working My Way Back to You.